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I like this. Now, you might be standing next to somebody and you don't know what they've been going through. 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Is that all right? I want

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I was standing over there, and I just standing, and I was thinking about the night, and I just kept saying, "Come, Holy Spirit, come, Holy Spirit, come, Holy Spirit," which I've said 1.5 million times in my life. But boy, I just felt Him descend on me over there in an unusual way. And I just want you to know, if you're not aware, the presence of the Lord is in this house. He has come. And we're just going to honor Him tonight. Lord, we're just going to honor Your great glory over Your people. There is one name that does miracles so great. His name is Jesus. Jesus, You're my best friend, and I welcome You into this place. Come and have Your way tonight. Bring down the counsel of heaven over the people tonight. Bring down the glory of heaven over the people tonight. The healing of heaven, the provision of heaven, the life and deliverance of heaven over the people tonight. Oh, let's just worship Him right now, saints. Just worship your King tonight. Hallelujah.

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2: I have a question for you today. The first question is this: are you a born again Christian? If you are, then I think this message is important to you. If you're not, would be a waste of time even to listen to it, because this does not pertain to your life. So, if you're still listening, it means that you believe that you are a born-again Christian. Now, my question is this. Jesus said, go and make disciples. Are you? Let me put it this way. If I knew I was dying today, I was lying on my deathbed, I would not tell my son unimportant things. I would not tell him that this chicken or that chicken is the best chicken to eat. Go to this restaurant or that restaurant. I would tell him, my son, hold on to God with everything that you have. Take care of your mother. Be honest. I would tell him the important things. The last thing Jesus did before he left this earth, he said to his disciples, go and make disciples. He did not say, go to church. Don't say it's wrong to go to church, but that was not the story. It was, go and make disciples. Now, we have to go out and we have to make disciples. Now, you might say, I don't know how. Well, if that's true in your life, then find a church that is a discipleship-making church. Not where people get together Sunday after Sunday and just sit on their backsides and get fed. If you just take in and nothing comes out, that is constipation. I don't want you to be a constipated Christian. I want you to be a disciple-maker. So, find a church. Find out how. Get teaching to do it and go and do it. We have to change the world around us. The coming of the Lord is soon. We all know it. But are you doing what you're supposed to do while you are getting ready for the coming of the Lord? Go now. I challenge you. Go and make disciples. If you cannot find a church where they do this, please contact me. Ask me. I will help you to find the necessary church where you can get training to make disciples. God bless you. And go out and go and get busy.
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right now in this place be magnified, Lord. We lift you up. We exalt you right now, God. Be magnified, O Lord. Right here, right now, God. Right here. Be enthroned on our praises tonight, God. 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
2: Well, welcome to you on this Friday. I hope you're at the end of an awesome week and heading into a fantastic week. We are at the end of 3 weeks of teaching by Derek Prince on a new beginning. And I have to tell you, today is one of my favorite topics that Derek Prince teaches about. It's about the three tenses of salvation. I'm not even going to say anything more. Just listen.
3: In my talk yesterday, I presented Noah's Ark to you as a vivid picture of the new beginning and the new life which God has provided for us in Jesus. Actually, I said that in the Old Testament, there are two main arcs. One is the big ark, which Noah and his family constructed. The other is the smaller ark, which was placed by Moses in the tabernacle which God instructed him to build. So there's the one, the little ark in the tabernacle, the other, the big ark, which provided salvation for Noah and his family. I've suggested to you that each ark is a picture or a type of the Lord Jesus Christ. The big ark represents you in Christ. The little ark represents Christ in you. And then I focused on the first picture in my talk yesterday, the big ark, the ark of Noah. And I pointed out that this ark of Noah provided salvation in three phases. First of all, it was complete and perfect from the time of construction onward. Nothing ever had to be done to it after that. It never had to be improved or adjusted or recalled. It was just completely right from the moment it was finished. Then, at a given moment, Noah and his family had to enter the ark. That was a transaction in a space-time world. And without that transaction, the ark would still have been perfect, but it would have been no benefit to Noah and his family. They had to make a decision. They had to carry out a simple action. They had to move out of the outside world into the ark. And then from the moment that they entered the ark, then it provided a continuous, ongoing salvation. All the time, it was protecting and preserving them from the waters of the flood that were God's judgment on an ungodly world. And eventually, through being in the ark and through passing through the water, they emerged into a new world, a new life, the very theme of our talks, a new beginning. Today we're going to turn to the New Testament, and I'm going to show you how these three phases of the ark apply exactly to the salvation which God offers us in Jesus. I'll be speaking about what I call the three tenses of salvation, the three tenses of the verb to save. Now, some of you may not be grammarians by nature, so let me say just a word about tense. The word tense is used by grammarians to define the time which is denoted by the form of a verb. And there are three main times: past, present, and future. So we speak about a past tense, a present tense, a future tense. Now I'm going to take those grammatical terms and show you how they're used in connection with the verb to save and how they are extremely illuminating. They help us to understand just how salvation can work in our lives. First of all, I want to take the perfect tense of salvation. Now the perfect tense denotes something that happened in the past, which remains the way it happened. It is not then subject to further change. So it describes something from the past that still persists in the same form on into the present. And that tense is used of the verb to save. For example, in Ephesians chapter 2, verse 8, where Paul says, "For it is by grace you have been saved, through faith, and this not from yourselves, it is the gift of God." It is by grace you have been saved. That's the perfect tense. It describes something that happened in the past, but that thing, having once happened, remains. It's there. It's settled. It's complete. It's final. And that's how salvation is. That's like the ark after it was built. It was complete, perfect. Nothing more ever needed to be done to it. That's the salvation that has been provided once for all by the death and resurrection of Jesus Christ. The New Testament emphasizes Jesus is never going to have to die again. He's never going to have to offer the sacrifice of himself once more, once for all. He died. He paid the total penalty for the sins of all men. He sealed off the evil inheritance from Adam. He opened the door to the new inheritance, the eternal and immortal inheritance, the inheritance in which we are heirs of hope. That's the perfect tense of salvation. It's very, very important we understand that on God's side, nothing more ever has to be done. When Jesus cried out in his last moments on the cross, "It is finished," that was good news. It meant all that God will ever have to do was done from that moment onwards. So never think in terms of God having to do anything more to provide salvation. God's salvation is as complete and perfect as the ark was from the day construction was finished on it.
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3: Then we move from the perfect tense to what's called the simple past. The simple past describes an event that happened at a given moment in past time, a transaction in a space-time world. Now, this simple past tense is used in a passage that we've read many times in the past 3 weeks, in Titus chapter 3, verse 5. And in the version that I'm reading, the translators use it twice in the one verse, which I like because it's good news. It says, "He, God, saved us, not because of righteous things we had done, but because of his mercy. He saved us through the washing of rebirth and renewal by the Holy Spirit." Now, that's the simple past tense. That's a specific event that took place at a given moment in the past. Now, that has to be repeated in the life of each one of us. Salvation is there as far as God is concerned, but for you and me, it has to happen. There has to be a point when God saves us. I can look back now just over 40 years, and I can remember very vividly the time and the exact place where God saved me. There's not the faintest doubt in my mind. I was there when it happened. People can argue, they can theorize, they can dispute, but for me, it's a fact. It's a fact of my personal history. God saved me. That corresponds to Noah and his family entering into the ark. The ark was there. It was complete. It provided the salvation they needed. But they would never have benefited from the ark unless they themselves had made the personal decision, carried out the simple action of moving out of the world and into the ark. So Paul says, God saved us. Simple past tense. Now I'm going to move on to the third tense of salvation, the continuous present. The continuous present tense describes something that is going on, happening all the time, like it is raining. That describes something that's going on. It doesn't just happen at one moment. It isn't complete in the past. It's continuing. Or the sun is shining. Whatever example you want to take. Now, salvation also is presented in the New Testament in the continuous present tense. And I'd like to show you one very vivid example in 1 Corinthians 1:18. Paul says, "For the message of the cross is foolishness to those who are perishing, But to us who are being saved, it is the power of God. That's the continuous present tense of salvation, us who are being saved. And it's set in opposition to the continuous present tense of the opposite, those who are perishing. That's those who are outside the ark. They are perishing. Those who've moved across into the ark, they are being saved. The ark continually protected them. They didn't have to make a lot of further efforts. Once they were in the ark, they were inside its protection. It came between them and the waters that would have drowned and destroyed them. As long as they remained in the ark, they were continuously being saved. So Paul says, the message of the cross to us who have believed it, embraced it, acted upon it, it is salvation. We are being saved by the power of God. And then a passage in the New Testament describes the transition to a new world. 1 Peter chapter 1, verses 3 through 5. Praise be to the God and Father of our Lord Jesus Christ. In His great mercy He has given us new birth into a living hope through the resurrection of Jesus Christ from the dead, and into an inheritance that can never perish, spoil or fade, kept in heaven for you, who through faith are shielded by God's power until the coming of the salvation that is ready to revealed in the last time. That's entering into the ark. Once we've entered into the ark, then we are continually being shielded by the power of God, and we are being preserved into that new inheritance of which Peter there speaks so vividly, an inheritance that cannot spoil or fade or perish. That's what's for us in Christ.
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3: Just as I was standing over there, and I just standing and I was thinking about the night, and I just kept saying, come Holy Spirit, come Holy Spirit, come Holy Spirit, which I've said 1.5 million times in my life. But boy, I just felt him descend on me over there in an unusual way. And I just want you to know, if you're not aware, the presence of the Lord is in this house. He has come, and we're just going to honor him tonight. Lord, we're just going to honor your great glory over your people. There is one name that does miracles so great. His name is Jesus. Jesus, you're my best friend, and I welcome you into this place. Come and have your way tonight. Bring down the counsel of heaven over the people tonight. Bring down the glory of heaven over the people tonight. The healing of heaven, the provision of heaven, the life and deliverance of heaven over the people tonight. Oh, let's just worship him right now, saints. Just worship your King tonight. Hallelujah.

0: Thank you, Jesus. 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This is holy ground. Thank you so much, Lord, for gracing this house. Relationship is so much richer than religion, Lord. All these people have experienced it. Oh, may our relationship with you grow stronger and stronger and stronger. And may the lie of religion grow weaker and weaker and weaker. We're not out to just do an exercise, Lord. We are out for an experience that changes us. All of us, Lord, from the inside out. Tonight, Lord, as we depart this place in a while, may there be a new understanding of the Father's love for His children, of the Father's great grace for His children, His mercies brand new this morning. Hallelujah. Praise God.
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And I saw what appeared to be a sea of glass that burned with fire. And surrounding the sea were those

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3: Okay, we're going to switch gears. I'm not sure what gear it is, but it's going to be the Word of God. That's a supernatural gear, isn't it? And we're going to be looking at the book of Galatians, chapter 1. God has blessed us so much that He's put His name on us. That's no small miracle. It means He owns us. And in a sense, we own Him. There's a relationship. And we have a new birth into freedom. It's not earned. We're birthed into it. Means it's an inheritance. We are born into it. No one earns it. And the gospel then brings freedom. Now, freedom can be an illusion. You see, no one is absolutely free in this world. No human being, nothing is absolutely free. If we were free from oxygen, what would that do? That would not be good. If we're free from H2O, I mean, I had chemistry, that's water, right? If we're free from H2O, what would that do? We wouldn't last very long. And how about a train free from its tracks? Freedom! It would bring disaster. You see, only God is free. Only God is free. He's absolutely free. He needs nothing. He's independent. So we're dependent beings. We're contingent beings. Only God is free. And then only God can give true freedom. And He does it through Jesus Christ. It's a miracle. If this world only knew, we cry out for freedom all the time. Only God can give freedom. And what He does is He captures us to set us free. Isn't that true? We are captured in Christ. We're stuck. We're in Him forever. We're captured in Christ to set us free. We're captured by freedom. And so Paul is talking about this freedom. In fact, one of the themes of the book of Galatians, I always like to put a theme on on Paul's letters, and a good theme for Galatians is freedom. The whole book of Galatians is about people who are getting locked into judgment of sin, and they're keeping their own laws, and it leads to slavery. So he's writing the book of Galatians to set them free. And so we all have our freedom stories, don't we? And we all have our other stories. He's going to start with Galatians chapter 1, verse 11 here. It says this. He's just getting started with the church of Galatia. I want you to know, brothers and sisters, that the gospel I preached is not something that man made up. I did not receive it from any man, nor was I taught it. Rather, I received it by revelation from Jesus Christ. Verse 13. For you have heard of my previous way of life in Judaism, how I intensely persecuted the church of God and tried to destroy it. I was advancing in Judaism beyond many Jews of my own age, and was extremely zealous for the traditions of my fathers. Verse 15, but when God, who set me apart from birth and called me by His grace, was pleased to reveal His Son in me so that I might preach Him among the Gentiles, I did not consult any man, nor did I go up to Jerusalem to see those who were the apostles before I was, but I went immediately into Arabia and later returned to Damascus. Then after 3 years, you have to wonder what went on for 3 years. After 3 years, I went up to Jerusalem to get acquainted with Peter and stayed with him 15 days. I saw none of the other apostles, only James, the Lord's brother. I assure you before God that what I'm saying and writing to you is no lie. Later I went to Syria and Cilicia. I was personally unknown to the churches of Judea who are in Christ. They only heard the report. The man who was formerly persecuting us is now preaching the faith he once tried to destroy. And they praised God because of me. What a little section in Galatians. Paul was preaching the gospel, preaching the good news. He's captured by revelation. Revelation captures us. It's the best news in the universe. God wants everybody to be set free under God. No wonder we made that part of our Pledge of Allegiance. One nation, in the 50s, remember that? Under God. Because we realize that's the only way we're going to keep our freedom. If we get outside of the control of God, we're going to lose our freedom. No country's perfect. No person's perfect. But when you're under God, He brings correction. And what direction is that correction? What correction is it without Him? Have you noticed that? And it's true in our own lives. So everyone can walk in freedom under God. Now, I know you watch TV and they have the medical ads. And some of those medical ads, I don't know why they put them on there. Shouldn't the doctors just choose their own medicine? But they're advertising. And the disclaimers are longer than the ads. Have you noticed that? The disclaimers. I guess they want to avoid chances for human failure and then avoid lawsuits. So they put all these disclaimers. But yeah, but the gospel has no chance of human failure. Zero. The gospel does not come from humanity. So Paul puts three disclaimers in verses 11 and 12. Holy disclaimers. This gospel was nothing man-made up. That's what he says. It's nothing man-made up. And it's not received from any man. And it was not taught from any man. He received it directly from Jesus Christ. Isn't that right? That's great. Some great disclaimers. Human beings don't have any gospel. Gospel means good news. We have a bad spell. Bad news. We're surrounded by it, aren't we? Only the gospel is good news. We're all lost. We're separated from God. We're all, the deception of this world order is that we're going to make it, but it's all slavery. It's slavery. We're slaves to sin. And we're born prisoners of this age. We're still in this age, but we've been rescued out in Christ, right? But this world is still in this age, and we live in it as well. And it started in Genesis chapter 3. You won't end until you read the book of Revelation at the end. Then the age will be over. We'll be in a new age. But right now we're stuck in this age. We're prisoners of sin, this world. So freedom for humanity can be a huge deception. We all want to be free. We all think we're free. We look on the outside and yeah, we're free. This nation formed on freedom, isn't it? Freedom. I'm famous, I'm rich, I'm free, yippee. Now, if it rhymes, the slogan rhymes and it's true. That's kind of how this world does it, right? If any rhyming thing works. But now, I used to go hiking when I was a kid. We lived in the East County, you know, by Rattlesnake Mountain, and that was my playground. Go play on the mountain, and whenever we saw a rock, we were just excited because we knew what was under that rock. On the outside, it looks beautiful and everything. But if you turn that rock over, what do you see? A bunch of creepy, crawly things under that rock. And we'd do that all the time and play with them. And we knew what was going on. A whole bunch of things going on under that rock. And human beings are the same way. On the outside, we look good. We look like a rock and everything's fine. We're successful. We're progressives. We'll bring change. We're modern. But turn that rock over. Something isn't right inside of us. Isn't that true? And we know that through Jesus Christ. That's why God sent him to cure what's under that rock. So then what happens is this teaching that Paul is teaching is no myth. It's the real truth. And the more we dig into it, the better it gets. The more we dig into our old nature, the worse it gets. But the more we dig into Christ, it's like turning that rock over that's Jesus Christ. And it just gets better and better and better. We're under that rock now, aren't we? Jesus Christ. In fact, verse 12 says, by revelation, Paul received all this by revelation from Jesus Christ. So this is a great disclaimer. He didn't get it from the world. See, if we're saved and we're born again, Jesus is our Savior. We all know that, correct? But we sometimes have to remind ourselves about that. And we have the same disclaimers Paul has. We've received a revelation from Jesus Christ. We're captured by this revelation. And there's no escaping it. Jesus is our Savior. And it is a good thing. Now, Revelation, if you read the book of Revelation, it can also mean apocalypse. Revelation means something that's turned upside down. And that's read the book of Revelation. God turns history upside down. The book of Revelation, the apocalypse. So if we're saved, we're born in the Holy Spirit, God has put an apocalyptic revelation in our lives. He's turned us upside down, but now we're right side up in Him. Isn't that amazing? The whole world's upside down. They need a revelation. They need an apocalypse. And it's nothing man-made. Humans can't do it. It all comes through bowing the knee to Jesus Christ. How many can testify the joy of having that new revelation in your heart? We can do that. It's a miracle. How many would rather go back and be free from being captured by revelation? No one. That'd be crazy. You wouldn't want to do that. But the world wants us to go backwards. But we have a calling now. We are captured by a call. We have a call on our lives, and no one is left out of this call. We had a calling before we knew Christ, but we probably didn't know we had a calling. Our calling before we knew Christ is just to be like this world. Advertising industry, look at it. It's all just be like us. And the world advertises its own thing. And it's the default setting of this world. And it's really faulty, isn't it? The default setting, it doesn't work. It leads to disaster. However, after we are set apart in Christ, we have a new default setting that's made right. We are in Christ. We're captured. And so Paul mentions this in verse 13. He says, you've heard my previous way of life. Didn't we all have a previous way of life? That's why it's beautiful when you get young children saved. They can't usually say that. They didn't have a previous way of life. They grew up believers and they stay that way, and their lives are usually pretty blessed. I grew up for over 20 years as a crazy person. So I have a past life. So verse 13, you have heard of my previous way of life. Before he was captured by freedom, he was famous for persecuting the church. Saul of Tarsus, they were afraid of him. He admitted that he tried to destroy the church. He was proud that he was advancing past his fellow persecutors. He's doing more than anyone. He was full of zeal for tradition. So his calling was to do what this world wants and what the government wanted him to do that was ruling at that time. We could all say the same thing about our lives before we got saved. We just had the calling of this world. Do what the world says. And the calling is a pull. It makes us do, act, be. And it makes up who we are, our identity. It's amazing, though, how personal the gospel is. God has called you and me personally. We have a calling now. We're not just floating around in this world without a call. We have a call on our lives. He's called us. He doesn't leave us alone. Have you noticed? He doesn't leave. If you want to be left alone, he'll make you fall on your face so you go back to him. I mean, he won't let it happen. He knows everyone before they're even born. He knows us. And he knows how to interrupt our lives and put a call on our lives. And he'll do that. See, Paul had a previous life, just like all of us. But look what it says in verse 15. But when God, who set me apart from birth and called me by his grace, called him out of it. We're called out of this world. So Paul's old life is gone. It's crucified. It's dead. It's buried. And that's really what baptism is a symbol of. You get under the water. We identify with the death of Christ. We come up, boom, out of the water. We identify with his new life. Our old life is dead. And now we're living for the Lord. Of course, we have to learn. It's called discipleship. But really, that's who we are now. We're now new creatures in Christ. And we have a lot to learn. We've been captured by a call. And it's very personal. God knows us by name. Now, I know some theologians, I've read some of these books, and they get offended by the fact that somebody will say, Jesus is my personal Savior. What do you mean he's your personal Savior? He didn't come just to save you. He saved everybody. But when you think about it, he is our personal Savior. He knows, if he can know the number of hairs in our head, he knows us. And we're like a grain of sand. We can feel like a grain of sand in this world and not even count. Yet God knows us more than we know ourselves, because that's how powerful he is. Yes, he's watching over us more than we can even understand. So verse 15 says, when God, we can put our names in there. When God sent me, or us, when God who set us apart. He set us apart from birth and then called us by his grace. Isn't that true? It says it right here in verse 15. We can put our names in there. And then verse 16, he was pleased to reveal his son to our hearts. He did that with Paul 2,000 years ago. He does it with us today. Isn't that amazing? We wouldn't even be here. We wouldn't be sitting here if that wasn't true. It is the truth. We have a calling on our lives. No one is left alone. We're not orphans. We have a Heavenly Father. God is not going to give us an apocalypse of the heart and just have us sit around and do nothing. We have a call on our lives. Now, I've grown into my call more and more. It's been almost 50 years, I guess, and I feel like I'm just getting started. All of us have a call. It doesn't mean we have to be ministers or whatnot, but we have a call to live for the Lord in ways we never did before. It's a calling. Every single one of us has that call. Before, I guess you could say in our BC days, we all had those, right? We just sat around, didn't do anything. No calling on our lives. Nothing really mattered. No purpose. Purpose? What's that? I'm just living for the today, and no one cares. There's no answer. I only answer to myself. And God suddenly jumps in and restores, I like to call it, and I've called it this before, the RA factor. He puts responsibility in our lives. Now I'm responsible for my own life, and then A for accountability. Now I'm accountable to Him. The responsibility and accountability, now everything changes. Our lives will change. Yes, we're free, but now we're free to serve God like never before. Verse 15, when God, who set me apart from birth, called me by His grace, was pleased to reveal His Son in me that I might preach Him among the Gentiles. God called Paul on purpose to go reach that Gentile population. Paul was a Jew. He knew all about the Jewish culture, but he's also skilled in the Gentile culture. So God's going to send him there. God knew what He was doing. So nobody really cared about the non-Jews before, but now they're all going to care. God has sent the Savior to save the whole world. Yeah, but before Paul would say, I was just sitting around, but now the heat is on. I've got to go now. And it's the same with all of us. We have a calling on our lives. We've been captured. It's all about Jesus now. That's the calling. Isn't that true? We don't get saved, get an apocalypse of the heart, given a calling just to sit around. Now we have God directing us and helping us and moving in our lives. But Paul kind of had to go through a desert experience, and maybe all of us had to go through some kind of a desert experience. It says in verse 16, he says, I didn't consult any man, nor did I go up to Jerusalem to see those who were apostles before I was. He's kind of by himself. So he wasn't really dependent on any of the teachings of this world. He was totally dependent on God. And he had to jump onto God's learning curve, which is the shape of the cross. He had to consult dying to self. He had to live in that desert experience for a while. It wasn't easy at first. It brought a lot of travail and stuff. And then verse 17, he says, I went immediately then to Arabia, and later I returned to Damascus. So anyone who's been captured by the calling of Jesus will have to go to the desert. There'll be separation. God will separate us out from this world, and it will feel like we're in the desert. What am I doing? What am I supposed to do? And it will be soul shock to us. I don't belong anymore to this world. And no one knows for sure what Paul did in Arabia, but he spent time obviously in prayer and seeking the Lord and studying and trying on his new clothes. He was clothed in Christ, right? Trying on his new clothes, and he had to learn what it was like. And he had his desert time, his wilderness time, and he had to somehow, he used to depend on this world to validate himself. And that's kind of how this world is. The world must validate you. It's like you have a validation ticket. Ever have one of those? You're looking for a machine to validate your ticket. You're in a parking lot. Where's that machine? And you can't find it. And you get irritated. You get in this world is that way. It wants to punch our ticket, but we don't belong to the world anymore. The world cannot validate us anymore. Only Jesus can. This world offers nothing. But now in Christ, He will validate our ticket, you might say. He will give us the peace that passes understanding. He will help us. I remember way back in my beginning Christian life, it was a culture revolution. I lost a lot of friends, and it was weird having to pretty much lose all my friends because I couldn't do what I used to do. I used to hang out. Remember hanging out in the 60s? Just hanging out, sometimes 2 or 3 in the morning. You can imagine what that was like. Hang out. And I was captured by a call. I could not do that anymore. And I had to have a wilderness time. Maybe we've all had that before. And I'm in God's University of the Desert. And that's where you learn things sometimes. Praise God for that. Thank God He's got His schooling, His discipleship for us. Everyone's got to earn that degree. the school of the desert, because we have so much to unlearn that we've already learned in this world. There's a lot of unlearning to do, but we're not alone. Isn't that a miracle? God is with us. And not only that, he puts us in fellowship. We are captured by fellowship. See, before we were captured by freedom, we wouldn't be caught dead in a church. That's the last place I would be, because we're dead anyway. We're already dead in Christ. But once you're alive in him, suddenly we got to start fellowshipping. We just can't hang out by ourselves, because we learn and grow together. God has developed it that way for us. Fellowship, God's plan for us to grow. So verse 18, Paul says this. After 3 years, no telling what happened in those 3 years. After 3 years, I went up to Jerusalem to get acquainted with Peter, and I stayed with Peter 15 days. Can you imagine that fellowship? Paul with Peter. You can imagine what Peter was thinking. I would have loved to have been in that meeting. I bet we'll get to see it when we get to heaven. It's probably on a screen, and everybody can see the 15 days Paul was with Peter. And can you imagine everything Peter told Paul? Yeah, and then I saw Jesus do this. What? He did that? Yeah, and then I saw him do this. He did what? He did that? Yeah, then he walked on the water. And then I walked on the water. What? What? I mean, on and on it goes. Can you imagine what he saw? So Paul knew he had to get in touch with Peter. There had to be fellowship. Then it says this in verse 19. Then I saw other apostles, no other apostles, only James, the Lord's brother. So he's very careful about these facts to say he didn't line up with a lot of people. His revelation is between him and the Lord. It's valid. So in verse 20, it says this. I assure you before God that I'm writing to you is no lie. Later, I went to Syria and Cilicia. I was personally unknown to the churches of Judea that are in Christ. In other words, no one knew who he was. I mean, no one knew that he was saved. And really, there's some important facts about this that Paul is bringing. Number one, Paul's gospel didn't come alive to him by some conspiracy of the church. No church organization made it up. He got it personally from Jesus Christ. That's why he's saying this, so we understand this. He's not dependent on others. His point was he had limited contact, and yet look at all he's done. The second point is this. Paul has the same gospel as all the apostles and all the churches. That's a miracle. That just between him and Jesus, now it's all the same. Isn't that amazing? It's like having confirmation between two separate witnesses. They have the same truth. The third thing is this. Paul was then captured by fellowship. In other words, he had to join in with the other believers. He couldn't stay by himself. He had to get together with people. He's one of them now, just like all of us. We wouldn't be here if it wasn't for the Lord, right? There's other things we can do Sunday morning or Wednesday or whatever time we're meeting. So verse 23 says this. They only heard this report. The man who formerly persecuted us, this is the church speaking, the man who formerly persecuted us is now preaching the faith he once tried to destroy. That's a miracle. Then they say this, which you wouldn't think would happen, but because of the gospel, we have verse 24. They praise God because of me, Paul said. They praise God. See, this world can celebrate one person getting saved. But who notices? God notices, and we notice. If just one person is so important, gets saved, and the angels celebrate. Just once, remember Jesus said that, the angels celebrate if one person is saved, and once they're lost, now they're saved, and once they're a slave to this world and their sins, now they're set free in Christ. So God will recruit rebels. Who else is he going to recruit in this world? This whole world's in rebellion. I was a rebel, maybe all of us were before we got saved. And then all of a sudden, God puts a giant smile on our face because we belong to him. See, this world would do the opposite. They would squish rebels, kill rebels, banish them. Rebels should be melted by the throne of God. But that's not what the gospel does. Gospel saves rebels. Who else is he going to save? He woos the rebels in, trying to get them to give their lives. And then it says this. I love that it says this in verse 24. They praised God because of me. The fact that God would save me. They celebrated that he was a rebel. Now he's not. The most amazing thing in this world, and the greatest miracle on earth, is salvation. I know there's all kinds of other miracles people want. I can understand that. But the greatest miracle is salvation. There's no greater miracle on the face of this earth. God recruits rebels. Who else is he going to recruit? Secondly, then, God loves rebels. We all know John 3:16, right? God so loved the rebels that he gave his one and only son, that if the rebels would just believe, those rebels would be saved and have ever... Isn't that true? We can put our names in there as well. So the rebels are now loved as children of God.

he can capture anyone. Isn't that true? And when he captures them, he sets them free. But we're under God. We're under his umbrella. We no longer have a bad freedom, like a train off its tracks. The train is back on the tracks, and it's through Jesus Christ. So we have a revelation, we have a calling, and we have relationship, a fellowship, all with this major purpose in mind, to that God will use us to help others get set free. God wants to use us. What a glorious gospel we have. And God will capture rebels to set them free. Then once he sets them free, he'll continue to bring up new things in their lives, make us new. But we're all old, most of us. But he'll make us new inside constantly, won't he? Renew us. Praise God for that gospel. Let's bow our heads in prayer. Father, we pray and we give thanks for this gospel. The fact that the gospel's good news, this world knows nothing about, but we want this world to know what the gospel is, Lord. This world has bad news, but they make it look good. They make the gospel look bad. What a joke that is, but it's a joke that hurts. We just pray that there be revival across our land. Let there be revival in our hearts, Lord, and make us new in you, in Jesus' name.

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0: Lord, we express our love to you and worship and praise before your throne. Blessed be your hope.
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Bunt, he says it's all dead by my GMR life.

like a lighthouse to a sailor in the midst of a midnight storm. 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